0: 17 years is a long time. Long enough to reshape an orchestra. Long enough to redefine what it means to be a music director in the 21st century. And long enough to leave a mark that doesn't fade when the final concert ends. For Gustavo Dudamel, that journey with the Los Angeles Philharmonic has been about more than just performances. It's been about community, education, new music, and yes, of course, moments of sheer overwhelming sound. On this program, a world premiere that looks at the world we're living in now, and a massive orchestral work that looks at the natural world in all of its beauty and danger. A fitting pairing, a fitting moment on this concert broadcast by the Los Angeles Philharmonic. This is Brian Lauritsen, welcoming you to Walt Disney Concert Hall and a celebration of the 17 years of Gustavo Dudamel as the music and artistic director of the Los Angeles Philharmonic. It was 20 years ago that then-music director Esa-Pekka Salonen stood on stage at Walt Disney Concert Hall and literally passed a baton to Gustavo Dudamel as Salonen announced he was leaving and that Dudamel would be his successor. Dudamel was in his 20s then, but already in high demand as a conductor, bringing a mix of irrepressible energy, deep artistic insight, and ferocious conducting chops to the table. Now, as he concludes his tenure with the LA Phil, Classical California is celebrating Gustavo with a series of his performances from this, his 17th season. Dudamel has deepened the LA Phil's tradition of making new traditions, commissioning dozens of new works, including one we'll hear on the program today. It's a world premiere by Ellen Reed, written for the LA Phil and the Los Angeles Master Chorale. It's called Earth Between Oceans. And later, one of the most expansive orchestral works ever written, An Alpine Symphony by Richard Strauss. Ellen Reed is a Pulitzer Prize-winning composer whose music often explores the intersection of sound, environment, and human experience. Her work can feel immersive, almost physical, like maybe you're inside of the music. And in fact, composer Ellen Reed tells us she designed this music in a very specifically immersive way.
1: This work, Earth Between Oceans, has no lyrics. And so as the listener, you're getting to interpret and hear the timbre of the choir that can come out in a more clear way because there aren't words, no text, oohs and ahs with a choir as an instrument family within the orchestra.
0: Composer Ellen Reed talking about her new piece of music, Earth Between Oceans. We're about to hear it as we're celebrating Gustavo. It's a reflection on the natural world and our place within it. It explores the power of nature through the lens of four elements: earth, air, fire, and water. And Ellen Reed says it was written to celebrate conductor Gustavo Dudamel's deep connection to the cities of Los Angeles and New York, the places Reed also calls home. In writing this piece, Reed says she was inspired by the ways in which these natural forces are infinitely more powerful, more ancient, and more resilient than any rising political chaos. Earth, the first movement, opens on New York in winter. Air, the second movement, inspired by New York from above, as if perhaps viewed from a skyscraper. And then we get to the third movement, which hits home for us here in California, fire. Ellen Reed says fire, this third movement, is driven by rhythm, pulse, and momentum, which take precedence over melody. She says, I began composing this movement on January 7, 2025, the same day devastating wildfires broke out in Altadena, the Pacific Palisades, and across Southern California. Reed says, in response to the destruction, I wove a refrain of loss throughout the movement, serving as a moment of reflection amid the recurring rhythmic motive in the music. The movement, Reed says, is dedicated to the people of Southern California and to the staff and musicians of the Los Angeles Philharmonic whose lives were affected by this tragedy. The final movement, water, inspired by the crashing blue surf and the golden light of the Pacific coast of Los Angeles. Here is Gustavo Dudamel to lead the Los Angeles Philharmonic and the Los Angeles Master Chorale in the world premiere of Earth Between Oceans by Ellen Reed.

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0: a world premiere from Walt Disney Concert Hall, Earth Between Oceans. Music by Ellen Reed. Performed by the Los Angeles Philharmonic and the Los Angeles Master Chorale, with Gustavo Dudamel conducting. Music exploring the power of nature in conversation with the threats to our environment. Music also dedicated to Gustavo Dudamel. In Ellen Reed's words, Dudamel is a bridge builder who forges meaningful connections across communities of people from different backgrounds, cultures, ages, classes, and abilities. His fierce positivity and tremendous talents inspire us to think bigger and do better. Therefore, Reed says, despite the growing political, environmental, and social challenges we face, I felt deeply committed to ending this work with a sense of optimism, even if it may feel out of reach. You're listening to a concert broadcast by the Los Angeles Philharmonic. I'm your host, Brian Lauritsen. In just a moment, the celebration continues as Gustavo Dudamel and the LA Phil take us on a massive mountain climbing expedition. This broadcast is a production of Classical California and is distributed by the WFMT Radio Network.
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Welcome back to Walt Disney Concert Hall and this broadcast by the Los Angeles Philharmonic. I'm your host, Brian Lauritsen. As we continue, it's music Gustavo Dudamel conducted early in his tenure as LA Phil Music and Artistic Director. And when he led this piece, the Alpine Symphony by Richard Strauss, he did something that I had never seen anyone do before. The symphony begins at sunrise and ends.

at sunset, and as the last moments of music were fading into silence, he had all the lights in Walt Disney Concert Hall gradually dim to darkness. And then he did one of his signature moves. Silence. A massive, hour-long symphony that contains some of the loudest acoustic music you'll ever hear ends in silence. And Gustavo had us sit in that silence and in the dark, 2,000 of us together in a moment of collective awe. Silence. Nobody holds silence after a performance better than Gustavo Dudamel. You'll hear the silence again today. With an Alpine Symphony, Richard Strauss was setting out to depict a single day in the mountains, from sunrise to the ascent to the summit to a storm and then back down again. Waterfalls and ice and cows and other livestock along the way. This is Richard Strauss, so the orchestra is enormous. We've got offstage brass, we've got thunder sheets, big giant thing of metal hanging from a frame. We've got wind machines in the percussion section. Cowbells, too. I mean, you gotta have more cowbell. And along the way, we are swept up in the majesty of it all. It's a piece about nature, but it's also a piece about the human experience, about ambition, about awe, about risk. And maybe that is part of what makes it such a fitting work for this moment, a journey with a clear beginning, this sweeping, majestic middle, and that powerful ending, as I mentioned, fading to nothingness. Here is Gustavo Dudamel to lead the Los Angeles Philharmonic in An Alpine Symphony by Richard Strauss.

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Nobody holds the silence after a performance better than Gustavo Dudamel. A symphony here, which, after summiting a majestic mountaintop in the Alps and barely dodging a deluge of a storm, ends in peace and tranquility as the sun has set. Richard Strauss's An Alpine Symphony, vast musical journey through nature and through the human experience. Performed by the Los Angeles Philharmonic, with Gustavo Dudamel conducting. As Gustavo Dudamel's tenure as music director of the Los Angeles Philharmonic comes to a close, this season offers us a chance to reflect on what's been built over the past 17 years, a legacy of great performances, a commitment to new music, and a relationship with a city that continues to evolve. The Walt Disney Concert Hall audio team includes Fred Vogler, Sergei Parfenov, Kevin Wapner, Randy Petrowski, Greg Schrout, John Kuznerick, and Todd Hall. Post-production by Sarah Zwinklis. Additional assistance from Carolina Correa. And this is your producer and host, Brian Lauritsen. These LA Phil concert broadcasts are a production of Classical California and are distributed by the WFMT Radio Network. Coming up later in our Los Angeles Philharmonic concert broadcast season, Gustavo Dudamel conducts music by the British composer Thomas Addis. Here is Addis on the podium at the LA Phil, a performance of The Tempest, Shakespearean music by Tchaikovsky.

0: That's music by Tchaikovsky, his tone poem telling part of the Shakespearean tragedy, The Tempest. We heard the Los Angeles Philharmonic with composer and conductor Thomas Addis on the podium. I'm Brian Lawrence, and these concert broadcasts by the LA Phil are a production of Classical California and are distributed by the WFMT Radio Network.
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Joey DeFrancesco on organ, Pharoah Sanders tenor, Troy Roberts soprano, Sammy Figueroa percussion, Billy Hart drums. From In the Key of the Universe we heard Soul Perspective. Thank you so much for joining me. You're with D. Alexander. I have great music in store for you, so I'm happy you decided to take the time to hang out with me during this hour of music. I really appreciate it, and I will try not to let you down. Got great things in store for you, so please stay with me. You're with D. Alexander. This is Jazz.

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The trees say they're tired.

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your clothes really is no crime. 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La-di-da, dee-da-di-dum, 'tis autumn. 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

That song just brings back such wonderful memories of my mother playing this music when I was a child, listening to her play her music, and one of the great artists, Miss Esther Phillips, from her recording, And I Love Him, with her rendition of Tis Autumn. And while we're on the subject of autumn, the song right before that was John Coltrane and Johnny Hartman with Autumn Serenade. Started things out with Mr. Ramsey Lewis, who we recently lost September 12th, 2022. Another great man, performer, husband, father, friend, musician, and a Chicago treasure, Ramsey Lewis, from the recording Maiden Voyage and More. We heard the John Lennon Paul McCartney composition Good Night, with Maurice White on drums, Cleveland Eaton on bass. And the thing that is very special about this recording are the arrangements of none other than Charles Stepney, lavishly praised in the liner notes and period pieces, as is much of the material, which includes selections by what we've heard, Lennon and McCartney. Let's continue with Stefan Harris on vibes with his rendition of Duke Ellington's The Single Petal of a Rose. From Duke Ellington's The Queen Suites, this is his homage to Queen Elizabeth.

harpist composer Brandy Younger from her recording Somewhere Different. We heard the composition Olivia Benson. You've heard it right here with me, D. Alexander, and this is Jazz.

Pianist composer Amina Figueroa from her recording Road to the Sun. We heard the title track. She's accompanied by Alex Pope Norris on trumpet, Bart Plateau flute, Wayne Escoffrey soprano, Mark Momas also on soprano and tenor, Lucas Curtis bass, Jason Brown drums, and a wonderful string section that consists of Sarah Caswell on violin, Lois Martin viola, Jody Redhaj Ferber cello, and Hassan Barker on percussion. Right before that, we heard from the Brad Good Quintet featuring Ernie Watts with his composition entitled Regret from his recording That's Right, and started things off with Bobby Timmons with his classic Moanin' from The Best of Bobby Timmons. Here's Nicole Mitchell's Black Earth Ensemble from the recording Hope, Future, and Destiny with Journey for Three Blue Stones.

George Freeman and Chico Freeman taking us out of this hour from All in the Family with Angel Eyes. And you've heard it right here with me, D. Alexander. And this is Jazz.

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It's 11 o'clock.

Ornette Coleman from Tomorrow is the Question with the composition Lorraine. Don Cherry on trumpet, Red Mitchell bass, Shelly Mann drums, Ornette on alto. You've heard this music right here with me, Dee Alexander, and this is Jazz.

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pouring fire on ice with Butterfly. And started things off with the Renaissance man. He plays everything. Troy Roberts. He plays soprano, alto, tenor, acoustic bass, and electric bass, with Jimmy McBride on drums from his recording Stuff I Heard. We heard his composition Lifeline. Let's continue with Micaiah McCraven from Universal Beings E and F sides. We're going to take a listen to Kings and Queens with Shabaka Hutchins on tenor, Tamika Reed cello, Junius Paul bass, of course, Micaiah McCraven on drums. And this was recorded September 2nd, 2017 at Co-Prosperity Sphere in Bridgeport in Chicago. Kings and Queens.

Miss Roxy Koss, composer, saxophonist, great musician, from her recording on Outside in Music, the title track Disparate Parts. And she has with her Alex Wentz on guitar, Mickey Yamanaka piano, Rick Rosato bass, and Jimmy McBride on drums. Right before that, the voice of Terry Collier from his recording.

Appreciate you hanging out with me during this hour of music. More coming up just for you, so stay with me. You're with D. Alexander. This is Jazz.

There are certain singers whose training and natural inclinations make them sound right in a jazz context, and who communicate to the listener the same kind of pleasure that one would get from a great jazz instrumentalist. This body of singers includes Frank Sinatra, Billie Holiday, Blossom Dearie, and Carmen McRae, just to name a few. A number of our best singers have been piano trained, and there's a certain quality about all of them, a recognizable something they have in common. It's not merely that they hear more deeply into the harmonic materials of a song, though they do, as witnessed by Sarah Vaughan and Mel Torme. It's a quality of total authority, a kind of rich and reassuring arrogance. They know what they're doing. No grope, no shuck, no jive, no faking it. This is the way the song goes, and we'll do it my way. And Miss Carmen McRae does it her way each and every time. From the Portrait of Carmen, we heard her rendition of I Haven't Got Anything Better to Do. Right before that, we heard from Miss Brandy Disterheft with her trio and George Coleman, although he was not playing on that particular piece. We heard Reveries, in which she was playing cello, from her recording Surfboard. And we started things off with drummer and educator Yoron Israel from his recording New Dreams. We heard the composition Never Forgotten with David Urey on violin. Let's continue with The Temptations for Lovers Only. What a difference a day makes.

You know, I had come to the conclusion in my life that I would never fall in love. But it's funny how you can meet someone and all of a sudden, magical things start to happen.

Kevin Hayes, Ben Street, and Billy Hart from All Things R on Smoke Sessions with their take on Charlie Parker's Scrapple from the Apple with Unscrapulous. Thank you so much for joining me. You're with D. Alexander. Had a great time sharing this music with you. Hope you've enjoyed it as well. Please remember to share this music with your children. They are listening. Let's pass the baton on to them. Until we are together again, please take care of yourself. This is jazz.

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It's midnight.

The Pacific Mambo Orchestra from their recording The Third Side and the Dizzy Gillespie classic Burke's Works. We heard Alex Britti on guitar and Christian Tumalin on the Hammond B3 organ. Hi, you're listening to Jazz. My name is Dave Schwann. Thank you so much for joining us. Tenor sax player and composer Diego Rivera up next. He composed a number of things on his recording called Connections. And here is the opening cut, Connections.

Diego Rivera with Connections. Connections, also the name of his recording, the title cut. Diego on tenor, Michael Deese trombone, Joe Mandarelli trumpet, with Luther Allison on piano and Dia Owens bass and Jason Tiemann on drums. You're listening to Jazz with Dave Schwann, and how about some big band? Mel Lewis with his jazz orchestra, recorded at their home base, the Village Vanguard in New York. This is from The Definitive Thad Jones, Volume 1. They did two volumes of the music of Thad Jones, and of course Thad co-led the band with Mel from 1966 to about 1979 or so. Kenny Werner is the piano soloist on Quietude.

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McCoy Tyner and his big band with a Slide Hampton arrangement of Angel Eyes. Joe Ford, the alto sax soloist, and of course, McCoy Tyner at the piano, the band led by Bob Belden. That is from the recording called The Turning Point. And before that, from the definitive Thad Jones, Volume 1, live from the Village Vanguard, the Mel Lewis Jazz Orchestra, with one of Thad Jones's many tunes, Quietude. Kenny Werner, the piano soloist. You're listening to Jazz. My name is Dave Schwann, and here is the Verve Jazz Ensemble with Lee Morgan's Sayora.

Lee Morgan's Sayora, done by the Verve Jazz Ensemble. It's from their recording called Connect the Dots. The septet here, featuring Josh Feldstein on drums, Tatum Greenblatt on trumpet, John Blank on tenor, Alexa Tarantino flute, Willie Applewhite on trombone, Steve Einerson piano, and Elias Bailey on bass. We have a lot more great music to come. The great American music we call jazz. Dave Schwann here. Thanks again for joining us. We hope you can stay with us. A tribute to Miles and Miles himself, both coming up. But first, here's the Stan Kenton Legacy Orchestra.

There is the Stan Kenton Legacy Orchestra, the band carrying on the music of Stan Kenton, directed by Mike Vax in this instance. It's from their recording called Flying Through Florida, and that was the opening cut, the very brief but very exciting Artistry Jumps. Joe Henderson up next from his tribute recording to Miles Davis called So Near, So Far. Musings for Miles. With Joe on tenor, John Schofield is on guitar, Dave Holland the bassist, and Al Foster on drums. Here is So Near, So Far.

There you have it. Two different versions of So Near, So Far. That, of course, from Miles Davis, from Seven Steps to Heaven. Miles and George Coleman. George on tenor sax, not Wayne Shorter, but George Coleman. Herbie Hancock.

on piano, Ron Carter bass, Tony Williams on drums. And before that, from Joe Henderson, from his recording So Near So Far, Musings for Miles. We heard So Near So Far with Joe on tenor, John Schofield guitar, Dave Holland bass, and Al Foster on drums. You're listening to Jazz with Dave Schwann and Bob Shepard with a Billy Strayhorn tune, A Flower is a Lovesome Thing.

Bob Shepherd with the music of Billy Strayhorn, A Flower is a Lovesome Thing. That's from Bob's recording called The Fine Line, with Bob on sax, the ever-inventive John Beasley on piano, Jasper Somson bass, and Kendrick Scott on drums. Here's Hendrick Merkins on harmonica with Peter Bernstein guitar, Mike LaDon on organ, and Jimmy Cobb on drums for Herbie Hancock's Driftin'.

Herbie Hancock's Driftin'. From Cobb's Pocket, that's the name of the CD from Hendrick Merkins. One of the reasons it's called that is because Jimmy Cobb is the drummer, Hendrick on harmonica, Peter Bernstein guitar, Mike Ladon organ. We thank you so much for joining us this hour and hope you enjoyed all the great American music we call jazz. Dave Schwann finishing up with the Dave Miller Trio from their recording Just Imagine and Billy Taylor's One for the Woofer.

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The Benny Green Trio with a tune written by the bassist in that trio, none other than Christian McBride. It's called Hoagie Meat. It's from Benny's recording. That's right, Benny at the piano, Christian on bass, and on drums, we heard from Carl Allen. Good to say hello and welcome. My name is Dave Schwann. You're listening to the great American music we call jazz. It is a pleasure to bring this music to you. Thanks so much for joining us. Drummer Tony Williams up next from a recording that came out in the late 1980s called Angel Street. A terrific quintet here with Wallace Roney on trumpet, Billy Pierce on sax, Mulgrew Miller is the pianist, and Charnette Moffat on bass. We're going to hear two things from this recording. One flows right into the next. First, a brief introduction on drums from Tony called Touch Me, and then his tune called Red Mask. Here's Tony Williams.

Tony Williams. From his album Angel Street, we heard two selections, Touch Me, the brief solo drum introduction, and going right into Red Mask. Tony Williams on drums, certainly. Wallace Roney on trumpet. Billy Pierce on sax. Mulgrew Miller, the pianist, with Charnette Moffett on bass. And you're listening to Jazz with Dave Schwann. Christopher Holliday up next with his Telepathy Quintet. The CD is called Dialogue, featuring Christopher on alto sax, Gilbert Castellanos trumpet, Joshua White is the pianist, with Rob Thorson on bass, and Tyler Kreitel on drums. Here's a tune by Christopher, which the title of which is something we all would enjoy. Paid Time Off.

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A very thoughtful, reflective piece by the great J.J. Johnson, Carolyn in the Morning, played by someone who admires J.J. Johnson no end, trombonist Steve Turay. It's from his recording, The Very Thought of You. This is quite a quartet. Kenny Barron on piano, Buster Williams on bass, Willie Jones III on drums, and to boot, guest soloists on some tracks, George Coleman on tenor, Russell Malone on guitar, and even a string octet, Marty Scheller, the arrangement for the string ensemble, all from Steve Turay and his recording, The Very Thought of You. And before Steve, we heard from Christopher Holliday and his Telepathy Quintet. From their recording, Dialogue, we heard a tune by Christopher. It's called Paid Time Off. Christopher on alto, Gilbert Castellanos, trumpet, Joshua White, the pianist, with Rob Thorson, bass, and Tyler Kreitel on drums. A lot more jazz to come. Thanks for joining us. Stay with us. My name is Dave Schwann. Something from the classic Bill Evans album Portrait in Jazz is just ahead. But first, here's drummer Al Foster.

The brief piece is called Brandon. It's in memory of Al Foster's son, Brandon. It's from his recording called Inspirations and Dedications. Of course, Al Foster on drums, and along with Al, Adam Birnbaum on piano. And here is the legendary Bill Evans Trio from the late 1950s and early 60s. Bill at the piano, Scott LaFaro bass, Paul Moshian on drums. From Portrait and Jazz, here is Autumn Leaves.

Certainly a classic rendition of Autumn Leaves from one of the classic albums in jazz, Portrait in Jazz, from Bill Evans. Recorded almost literally at the end of 1959, December 28th of that year. Bill at the piano, Scott LaFaro bass, Paul Motion on drums. Paul Motion is the drummer in this next cut, a trio with guitarist Bill Frisell and bassist Ron Carter. Here is a Thelonious Monk tune. It's called Raise Four.

0: Thelonious Monk's music, and it always keeps you on your toes and keeps you guessing what's coming next. The element of surprise in full force there, called Raise Four. That's the name of the tune. Played by a trio with Bill Frisell on guitar, Ron Carter bass, Paul Mosian on drums. And the name of the CD is simply Bill Frisell, Ron Carter, and Paul Mosian. Here is another Thelonious Monk tune, played by a trio including Chick Corea on piano, Christian McBride bass, and Brian Blade on drums. This is from their great two-CD set called Trilogy 2, taken from concerts done on the road in 2016. We're going to hear Thelonious Monk's Crepuscule with Nelly, a tune that Monk wrote in tribute to his wife. Chick Corea will introduce it, and I think you'll have a laugh or two out of the way in which he does it. Here's Chick Corea.
1: Thank you very much. We'd like to continue with a composition by Thelonious Monk. It's called Crepuscule for Nelly. Oh, I'm sorry. I've been saying Crepuscule for Nelly for a lifetime. I'm happily corrected by Chris. It's Crepuscule with Nelly, right? Thank you. Thank you, Thelonious Monk.

Chick Corea, Christian McBride, and Brian Blade with Crepuscule with Nelly from Trilogy 2. Here's trombonist John Fedchuk

John Fedchuk with The Third Degree from his recording Reminiscence, recorded live at Havana Nights in Virginia Beach, Virginia. John wrote the tune. He's also featured on trombone, John Toomey on piano, Jimmy Masters bass, and Dave Ratajczak on drums. We thank you so much for joining us this hour and hope you enjoyed all the great American music we call jazz. Dave Schwann finishing up with trombonist Nick Finzer from his recording No Arrival and Rinse and Repeat.

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Thanks for joining us for Jazz Overnights. Classical music comes your way starting at 4 a.m. This is BPR Classic. It's 2 o'clock.

from his album Perpetual Optimism. That is drummer Herlin Riley with a tune called Be There When I Get There. We're here listening to jazz for this hour. I'm your host, John Hill.

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Whistler, guitarist, Toots Thielemans. Toots, from his album called For My Lady, along with the Shirley Horn Trio, Shirley there at the piano, along with Charles Abels on bass and drummer Steve Williams, I'm Beginning to See the Light. Preceded by Rosanna Vitro. Listen Here is the name of the album, and the song You Go to My Head. And beginning the set, it was pianist Yoko Miwa and her trio. Songs of Joy is the name of the album for Yoko Miwa. That was a Thelonious Monk composition titled Think of One, with Scott Goulding on drums and Will Slater on bass. Yoko Miwa opening that set. We are listening to jazz. I'm John Hill. Wynton Marsalis from the Bolden soundtrack.

That's a tune called Walking the Plank, performed by trumpeter Charlie Porter. Charlie Porter's album is called Hindsight, with Mike Moreno there on guitar. Orrin Evans was the pianist, the bassist David Wong, and drummer Kenneth Salters. Preceded by vibist Joel Ross. Joel Ross, the album called Who Are You? The tune we heard, 312. Joel Ross with Emmanuel Wilkins on alto sax. The pianist was Jeremy Correns. Kanawha Mendenhall was the bassist, and the drummer, Jeremy Dutton. And starting that set, the Manhattan Transfer. From their album, The Offbeat of Avenues, Gentlemen with a Family. I'm John Hill. We're listening to jazz.

Stan Getz with Blue Surge from his album Another World, with Andy Laverne at the piano, Mike Richmond on bass, and Billy Hart on drums. Preceding that, it was Dave Stryker, the album called Baker's Circle, and the tune Superstar, with Jared Gold on organ and McClintie Hunter on drums. And from saxophonist Gene Ammons' album Gentle Jug, the tune was Born to be Blue, with Joe Newman on trumpet and Jack McDuff on organ. I'm John Hill. Thanks for joining me for another hour of jazz. I'll see you later.

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That's organist Michael Adon from his album From the Heart with a George Duke composition titled Someday. Eric Alexander we heard there on saxophone with the guitarist Peter Bernstein and drummer Joe Farnsworth. It opens another hour of jazz for us. Hi, I'm John Hill. Good to be with you. I'm your host.

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trumpeter and composer Carl Saunders from an album simply called Jazz Trumpet. That tune was Dusk and Dawn. Carl, along with Josh Nelson at the piano, Chuck Berghofer was the bassist, and Joe LaBarbera, the drummer. Preceded by Dinah Washington with Little Coquette from a collection called Jazz Profile, Dinah Washington. And we began the set with trumpeter Blue Mitchell from his album called The Thing to Do. That was his tune titled Fungi Mama, F-U-N-G-I-I, Mama, with Junior Cook on saxophone. That was Chick Corea at the piano, Gene Taylor on bass, and Aloysius Foster was the drummer. Blue Mitchell opening that set. We're listening to jazz. I'm John Hill. Here's pianist Rachel Z with Joe Henderson's Inner Urge.

answering the question that he put to himself, what are the ways and means of creating music when no longer physically able to play one's instrument? The question posed by former guitarist Peter Leach. And he says all that remains is a pencil and a good eraser. The title of the album is called New Life, the Peter Leach New Life Orchestra, and the title refers not only to his own personal journey, but also to the music itself, the act of breathing new life into the raw material of the blues and song forms that have been the structural basis of Black American music. The Peter Leach New Life Orchestra, with a song there called The Long Walk Home, from the album New Life. And we began that set with vocalist Curtis Stigers. Curtis Stigers from his album Secret Heart with the tune How Could a Man Take Such a Fall. Curtis Stigers with Larry Goldings at the piano, John Clayton on bass, and Jeff Hamilton on drums. We're listening to jazz.

from his album Direct Access. That is guitarist Steve Masakowski. Steve Masakowski with a tune called Palladia. David Torkanowski was the pianist, Brian Blade the drummer, and James Singleton the bassist. That was preceded by an Ahmad Jamal tune called Night Mist Blues, performed by pianist Mahdi Alexander with his trio. The album Mahdi Alexander's Trio Live at the Montreux Jazz Festival. John Clayton was the bassist and Jeff Hamilton the drummer. I'm John Hill, thanking you for joining me for another hour of jazz. As always, you can find playlists right here at the station online if you want more information about anything that you've heard. Thanks for stopping by. I'll see you later. Search for The Reason Why with Rahsaan Roland Kirk.

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Classical music is up next, so stay with us. This is Blue Ridge Public Radio, WYQS Asheville, WZQS Cullowhee, and WCQS HD. It's 4 o'clock.

The composer who wrote this music was wildly influential during her lifetime. She was gifted, talented, and successful. But today, not well remembered as a household name. Ida Presti was born in the 1920s in France. She was a child prodigy right away, and she quickly rose to fame in France as a classical guitarist. When she got married, her and her husband worked together, but then Ida died young in her early 40s. Those that knew her would say that she could do anything at any speed. She was an astounding performer, but still so modest. One person said that Ida was the closest thing I'll ever know to a saint. Today, her work is hard to find because it's so mixed in with what she did with her husband. But we're going to hear a piece of music written by Ida Presti called Segovia. It's performed here by Berta Rojas.

When Ida Presti was 13 years old, she played guitar for Andres Segovia, and he told her to never listen to the advice of any other guitarist. She didn't need it. That was a piece called Segovia by Ida Presti, performed by guitarist Berta Rojas. There's more performances like that. If you love the classical guitar, check out our guitar stream. 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

0: Three Latin American Sketches by Aaron Copland. Hugh Wolf conducted the St. Paul Chamber Orchestra on Music Through the Night. A pretty lullaby played by piano is coming up in just a minute, and then we're going to hear the most popular kid in school, both piece of music and composer. Stick around in about 5 minutes. We'll hear Beethoven's Fifth.
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A Lullaby by Melanie Boni, played by Miriam Barbo Cohen. This symphony never has to worry about sitting alone in the high school cafeteria. It's the most popular kid in school, and everyone wants to be friends with it. Beethoven inspired coolness since day one with this symphony, one of the best-known pieces in classical music, and a real treat to hear in full. Beethoven's Fifth, performed by the London Symphony Orchestra.

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Sometimes you just can't get around your reputation. No matter how hard you try, for better or worse, it sticks. This composer had a reputation of being obsessed with dark magic. He changed his birth name, and even that went along with this reputation. But there's so much more to the composer known as Peter Warlock. You'll learn a little bit about his life outside of his interest in the occult coming up when we hear some of his music in 15 minutes. From Rita Stroll's Grand Fantasy Quintet, this is the Scherzo Movement.

The Scherzo from Grand Fantasy Quintet by Rita Stroll. That was pianist Ismael Margain and the Hansen Quartet on Music Through the Night. It's great to have you here. I hope you're doing well tonight. I'm Jalene Kahn. Stick around and we'll hear some music by Brahms, music that he described as something so melancholy you might not be able to bear it. That's coming up in about 45 minutes. First, we'll hear a flute concerto by Antonio Vivaldi. La Serenissima is joined by flutist Katie Bircher.

a flute concerto by Antonio Vivaldi. Adrian Chandler was the conductor of La Serenissima, and they were joined by flutist Katie Bircher. The name Philip Heseltine might not ring a bell. He is a British composer best known by the pseudonym that he chose for himself, Peter Warlock. He changed his name after becoming obsessed with the occult. And that's the part of his life that's stuck when he's brought up in conversation. But there's a lot more to this character than that reputation. Peter Warlock was also a music critic. He was a journalist and close friend of Frederick Delius. He actually wrote a biography of his friend. We're going to hear a little music from Peter Warlock. This is Six Italian Dance Tunes.

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0: Six Italian Dance Tunes by Peter Warlock. Ross Popel conducted the London Festival Orchestra on Music Through the Night. Music that makes you feel like you're in an ancient world is coming up in just a minute.
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0: Although this music wasn't written in ancient times, it was written a little over 100 years ago by French composer Claude Debussy, but it'll make you feel like you're going back in time. Six Epigraphs Antiques by Debussy, performed by the Lyon National Orchestra.

0: Music written by Claude Debussy for a stage work. He then dissected the music into six pieces and turned them into their own mini masterpieces. Six Epigraphs Antiques by Claude Debussy. Yun Markel conducted the Lyon National Orchestra on Music Through the Night.
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0: When talking about his Symphony No. 2, Johannes Brahms said that it was so melancholy, you might not be able to bear it. We will hear the trombone-heavy fourth movement performed here by the Berlin Philharmonic.

0: The fourth and final movement of the Symphony No. 2 by Johannes Brahms, a symphony that he said was so melancholy you wouldn't be able to bear it. Herbert von Karajan conducted the Berlin Philharmonic. I'm Jalene Kahn. Thanks a lot for being here.
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2: 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Classical music and late night jazz for Western North Carolina.

This piece of music dates back to the late 1500s. It's written by a composer who wrote music for Renaissance-era string instruments, instruments like the lute. The pieces that he wrote and published are the largest surviving collections of its kind. And most of his music has been transcribed for other instruments. A brass arrangement of 16th century music is coming up in the next hour. I hope you can stick around.

The Rondo from a symphony concertante in A major by Joseph Bologna, Chevalier de Saint-Georges, performed by the Czech Chamber Philharmonic Orchestra. I'm Jalene Kahn, and it's always nice to listen with you, so I'm really glad you're here. I hope you're doing well. We're going to hear some Bach piano music and a piece of music that dates back to the 16th century. That's in about 40 minutes. First, it's a song that you're sure to recognize, played by guitarist Zhu Feiyong.

You can find an arrangement of Danny Boy for just about whatever instrument you like. That was a guitar arrangement played by Zhu Feiyong. There were significant losses in classical music during the Great War. Composers and musicians that could have offered so much in their life had they survived. One of the losses was George Butterworth. He was a lieutenant in the British Army, and he was shot by a sniper, only 31 when he died in the war. By Butterworth, we'll hear two English idols for small orchestra.

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Cherry Ripe by Frank Bridge. William Boughton conducted the English String Orchestra. It took her about 10 years, but Angela Hewitt was able to record

0: Pianist Angela Hewitt is a name that is synonymous with Bach. She's known for her recordings, and that was one of them, Bach's English Suite No. 4. A piece of music that dates back to the 16th century is coming up. Stick around to time travel in just a minute.
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0: In the late 1500s, Anthony Holborn wrote music for Renaissance string instruments, instruments like the lute, and those pieces are the largest surviving collection of its kind. Most of his music has been transcribed for other instruments, and here we'll listen to a brass arrangement of 5 pieces by Anthony Holborn.

0: Anthony Holborn was a composer during the reign of Queen Elizabeth I. He was held in high regard by others during that time. We just heard five pieces by Holborn, performed by the ensemble Empire Brass. I'm Jalene Kahn, and it's always nice to listen with you. Thanks a lot for being here. Have a great rest of your Tuesday.
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3: Antonín Dvořák sketched a cello concerto in his early 20s, but he never bothered to orchestrate it. In fact, he didn't return to the medium for another three decades. It was in the back of his mind when he was gripped by a cello performance he saw in Brooklyn, New York. What really piqued his interest was the use of three trombones and a tuba. His cello concerto was on its way, and it would be his last work written here in America. I'll have it for you coming up, Antonín Dvořák. I'm Kevin O'Connor. Good morning to you.

This is the Composer's Datebook for October 13th. I'm John Burge. At Carnegie Hall, on today's date in 1991, Dennis Russell Davies conducted the American Composers Orchestra in the premiere of a new orchestral work titled Black Light. Its composer was Daniel Asia, a Seattle native who's emerged as one of the most productive contemporary composers of orchestral works. Asia has written several symphonies to date, and the number of concertos and shorter orchestral works. The final page of the score for Asia's Black Light is inscribed October 15, 1990, in memoriam, Leonard Bernstein. Bernstein had died the previous day as Asia was just finishing his new score. And a year later, almost to the day, Asia's Black Light was premiered in New York. Bernstein was a composer that Asia openly acknowledges as a big influence in his

work, but it would be wrong to suggest that Blacklight was conceived as an elegy for Bernstein. Asia has been associated with the University of Arizona in Tucson and says the closing section of Blacklight is suggestive of the fierceness of the appearance of the sun, particularly in the Southwest, in all its glory at that first instant of daybreak.

Composer's Datebook is produced by APM, American Public Media, in collaboration with the American Composers Forum, reminding you that all music was once new.

And that was Samuel Coleridge Taylor from the Othello Suite. It's called Willow Song. And Fozzie Haymore conducted the Schenake Orchestra. I'm Kevin O'Connor. Some Franz Donzi coming up, a concertante for flute and clarinet. We'll hear part of that. And one of the many Song Without Words forms from Felix Mendelssohn. Today in history, 1943, Italy switched sides and declared war on its former Axis partner, Germany. And in the year 54, going way back, Nero succeeded Claudius as the emperor of the Roman Empire. Agrippina the Younger is thought to have murdered Claudius, her husband, with poisonous mushrooms to secure the succession for her son, Nero. And famously supported in literature, too, of course. Etude number 3, Assai, by Franz Liszt. This is Susan MacDonald.

Etude number 3 is Sigh. Franz Liszt composed that beautiful work and gorgeously played on the harp by Suzanne MacDonald. This concertante for flute and clarinet highlights the expressive and really kind of conversational dialogue between the two solo woodwind instruments. Composer Franz Donzi treats the flute and clarinet not as competition, but really as equal partners, passing motifs and ideas back and forth. Not improvised, but supposed to sound like that. Concertante for flute and clarinet, third movement by Franz Donzi.

0: James Galway flute. Sabine Meyer was the clarinetist with the Württemberg Chamber Orchestra. Jörg Ferber conducted Franz Danzi's Concertante for Flute and Clarinet, the third movement. 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

Song Without Words, number 25, May Breeze. Felix Mendelssohn composed that. It was Andra Schiff was the pianist. I'm Kevin O'Connor. Great to have you here. And you can check us out for links, playlists, features,

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1: Is following an image of the Virgin Mary on a golden cart drawn by oxen and accompanied by music. Portrayed here by Joaquin Turina, La Procesión del Rocío, and it's Antonio de Almeida with the Bamberg Symphony Orchestra.

La Procesión del Rocío, Joaquín Turina wrote that. It was Antonio de Almeida with the Bamberg Symphony Orchestra. Whatever spurred him on after years of laying fallow in the cello concerto genre, Antonín Dvořák really immersed himself in this work, finishing it when he was here stateside in less than 3 months. People over the years have noted that while mostly an American endeavor, it has that undeniable Czech nostalgia that he's so known for, indeed a signature for him. His strongest message may be the finale. It ends with a stormy Eastern European tinted climax. That was my idea, and I cannot depart from it, he claimed. Cello Concerto, Third Movement, Antonín Dvořák. It's the Czech Philharmonic Orchestra with Alyssa Weilerstein.

0: Jerzy Belolovic conducted the Czech Philharmonic Orchestra. Alyssa Weilerstein was the cellist in a cello concerto, third movement, Antonín Dvořák.
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Serenade number 11, first movement that was composed by Mozart, and it was performed by the Sabine Meyer Wind Ensemble. Funny to think about how early a lot of technology happened. For example, in 1773, the Whirlpool Galaxy was discovered by French astronomer Charles Messier on this date in history. This is the Cotswold Symphony, third movement by Gustav Holst.

0: Symphony the Cotswolds, third movement, that written by Gustav Holst, Joanne Folletta, conducted the Ulster Orchestra.
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0: Robert Fuchs was no earthshaker as a composer. The marks he left on the music world, not exactly indelible. But he certainly impressed a few of his pupils, who were prominent people like Jean Sibelius, Gustav Mahler. They studied at his feet, others too. And he had a pretty strong advocate in another big name, Johannes Brahms. If his works were, well, conservative for his time, they're also not remembered for another reason. Fuchs wasn't too big on self-promotions. Some have survived, though, and we'll have one of them this hour. Serenade number 3. I'm Kevin O'Connor. Good morning.

That was the second movement from Symphony No. 2, also known as Four Temperaments. Carl Nielsen composed that, and it was Myung-Whun Chung conducting the Gothenburg Symphony Orchestra. Arthur Sullivan's fun Gondoliers Overture coming up shortly. Good morning, I'm Kevin O'Connor. Today is October 13th, already almost at the halfway point of the month. Today in history, 1843, B'nai B'rith was founded in New York City. And in 1864, the Battle of Harper's Ferry in West Virginia took place. Mosby's Raid, it was referred to. And in 1870, music history, Gustav Mahler gives his first public piano concert in Jihlava, Kingdom of Bohemia, now part of the Czech Republic. He was 10 at the time. Here's Estudiantina by Emil Valteufel, Eric Kunzel with the Cincinnati Pops Orchestra.

Studiantina, that by Emil Waldteufel, was performed by Eric Kunzel, conducting the Cincinnati Pops Orchestra. Jacques de Bandolim looked to elevate the public image of choral musicians, who were often stereotyped as disheveled or transient even. He insisted that his bandmates maintain a respectable appearance and hold steady day jobs. This work, Dolce de Coco, literally translates to coconut candy, used as a term of endearment, meaning sweetheart.

0: Dolce de Coco, or Sweetheart, composed by Jaco de Bandolim. Yo-Yo Ma was the cellist, Paquito de Rivera playing clarinet, and Romero Lobombo rounding out that gifted trio on guitar. That was kind of fun, wasn't it? I'm Kevin O'Connor, and coming up, we'll have in just a little bit something from Robert Fuchs, and this is the Gondoliers Overture by Arthur Sullivan we'll have for you coming up next in just about a minute.
1: 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Hope you're having a lovely day.
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Gondolier's Overture, a light classic from Arthur Sullivan. Neville Mariner was conducting the Academy of St. Martin in the Fields. Robert Fuchs was an extremely refined and cultured composer. He stood high in favor with Johannes Brahms, who continually gave him warm praise and recommendation to publishers. Together with excellent technical equipment, he possessed the gift for writing charming melodies, if not anything that weighty. But fewer well-known to us today. The exception to this were probably his serenades. His first became so popular, he eventually composed four more, and he became known as the Serenade Fox. Robert Fuchs, Serenade No. 3, Third Movement, Christian Ludwig and the Cologne Chamber Orchestra.

A charming work there, Serenade number 3, third movement, kind of the stock and trade of Robert Fuchs. Christian Ludwig conducted the Cologne Chamber Orchestra. This is the introduction in March to Peter Tchaikovsky's beloved Sleeping Beauty. Richard Bonning is conducting the National Philharmonic Orchestra.

0: That is the introduction and march from Sleeping Beauty. Peter Tchaikovsky composed it. Richard Bonning conducting the National Philharmonic Orchestra. An arabesque coming up next for piano by Robert Schumann, and something channeling Lizzie Borden, too. That's kind of on people's minds right now with a new mini-series.
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That was an arabesque and a lovely one at that, written by Robert Schumann, and Nelson Freire was the pianist. I don't know if you've been watching that fairly new, came out last month, miniseries with Ryan Murphy, I think, at the helm. His stuff's always questionable historically, but very entertaining, and it's all about Lizzie Borden. Well, nothing new about that, really. Actually, here's a work in the classical world, created in 1948 in collaboration with Agnes DeMille, Morton Gould's Fall River Legend, Church, Social, and Cotillion. It's all about Lizzie Borden.

0: Fall River legend, church social, and cotillion, Morton Gould composed that. James Sedaris conducted the New Zealand Symphony Orchestra.
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0: Begging your highness most humbly not to judge their imperfection with the rigor of that discriminating and sensitive taste. So pled an unusually sycophantic Bach. Well, composers, even successful and brilliant ones like J.S., were at the mercy of the aristocracy. Many of us know how the Brandenburg Concerti panned out in terms of getting them funded, but what really happened at the time? We'll give a little, shed a little light on that and play Brandenburg Concerto No. 3 by Bach. It's coming up.

Symphony No. 1, Fourth Movement, that composed by Adalbert Gurewitz. Matthias Bamert was conducting the London Mozart Players. Music on the way from Arnold Bax, and something for a puppet court, interestingly, composed by someone we don't really feature that often, Oliver Nussen. Today in history, really, actually, I suppose, pop culture history, 1950, All About Eve, cult classic, directed by Joseph Mankiewicz and starring Bette Davis and Ann Baxter, had its premiere and ended up with the Academy Awards Best Picture for 1951. And Badlands, a favorite of mine, directed by Terrence Malick, starring Martin Sheen and Sissy Spacek, got its premiere at the New York Film Festival. And not too long ago, actually, it seems like more recently than this, but 2021, William Shatner was the oldest person to reach space traveling aboard Blue Origin's new Shepard rocket on a 10-minute flight. Grand Canyon Suite, Sunrise by Ferdy Groffé. This is William Stromberg and the Bournemouth Symphony Orchestra.

Sunrise, Grand Canyon Suite, Ferdi Groffé composed that. William Stromberg conducted the Bournemouth Symphony Orchestra. Coming up just a little bit, we'll have music for a puppet court and a little bit of the story behind that work by Oliver Nussen and an overture from Arnold Bax.

0: Movie star, mime, activist, comedian, technician. Was there anything Charlie Chaplin couldn't do? We have to include composer in that as well. That famous smile from his famous film, Modern Times, was performed by E. Solanisti. Music for a puppet court coming up next.
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0: Music for A Puppet Court was completed in 1983 by Oliver Nussen. It's actually a recomposition, he says, of earlier material scored for two antiphonally placed chamber orchestras. Something called the Lloyd Puzzle Canons were found in a court songbook dating from the early years of Henry VIII. The tenors are not notated except for using crossword-like clues. This appeals to me. A word nerd. In one case, for example, the Greek word tris or thrice is followed by four descending notes. See if you pick up on that. Puzzle 2 from Music for a Puppet Court, Oliver Nussen. It's the London Sinfonietta.

Combining sort of cryptology with early music, music for a puppet court, Puzzle 2, Oliver Nussen, British composer, and that was played by the London Sinfonietta. Here's an overture to a picaresque comedy. Arnold Bax composed this, Bryden Thompson, over the London Philharmonic Orchestra.

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Overture to a picaresque comedy, Arnold Bax. That was Bryden Thompson conducting the London Philharmonic Orchestra. Well, the story behind the Brandenburgs, you probably heard it, Concerto No. 3 I've got for you, but Bach was in need of a job, money, commission, outside of his regular stuff, that is. So he wrote the Margrave Christian Ludwig of Brandenburg in a sort of sycophantic way. Selling the work, as you would expect. It appears the score was never used and remained in the Margrave's library until his death in 1734. He obviously decided to pass on it. At that time, it was sold for 24 groschen, about $22, and not published until 1850, a year after its rediscovery in the Brandenburg archives. Here is a Brandenburg Concerto No. 3 by Bach, Academy of Ancient Music, Berlin.

0: Brandenburg Concerto No. 3 by Johann Sebastian Bach, Academy for Ancient Music, Berlin. Coming up next, a man who knew his way around the flute with an Andante Pastorale and a Scherzantino.
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Paul Toffano lived in the mid-19th century, renowned flutist, conductor, and founder of the French Flute School. Originally wrote that Andante, Pastoral, and Scherzantino as an examination piece for the conservatory in Paris, and that was Laura Zucker, flute, and Paul Switzer, piano.

0: Rachel Barton Pine was the star there with the BBC Symphony Orchestra, conducted by Andrew Litton, Violin Concerto No. 1, Third Movement by Max Bruch.
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3: Richard Strauss's father, Franz, was one of the greatest horn players of his day, principal of the Bavarian Court Orchestra and Munich Opera. Richard wrote this horn concerto in E-flat, the first of two, while studying philosophy at the University of Munich. And he initially dedicated the concerto to his father, and later to Bruno Hoyer, another great horn player who premiered an arrangement of the work for horn and piano. That change in dedication was actually Franz's idea. It was important to him that his son's musical identity mature independently, which indeed it did. We'll have that first horn concerto by Richard Strauss on the way to you.

Three etudes there, composed by Fernando Sor. That was Norbert Kraft. I'm Kevin O'Connor. We'll hear some good old American-style music coming up from Don Ray in a bit, and a horn concerto, the first in a series of a couple from Richard Strauss. Today in classical music history, 1652, born composer Johann Kittel. And in 1726, Antonio Vivaldi became the director of the Teatro Sant'Angelo in Venice. And 1762, a recital for Empress Maria Theresa by Mozart and his sister at the Schönbrunn Palace. Here's a dance, Tarantelle Styrienne by Claude Debussy, Jean-Pascal Tortelier, and the Ulster Orchestra.

From Claude Debussy, a dance, Tarantelle Astyrienne, Jean-Pascal Tortelier conducted the Ulster Orchestra. Here's something very down-home, a quilter's dance from Homestead Dances by Don Ray. It's Derek Gleason conducting the Dublin Philharmonic Orchestra.

0: Filters Dance from Homestead Dances, portrayed by Don Ray. That was Derek Gleason conducting the Dublin Philharmonic Orchestra. Coming up, a brilliant horn concerto and the soloist, William Caballero.
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Richard Strauss wrote this, his first horn concerto, when he was just 18, and it's an excellent example of a youthful yet sophisticated talent. The concerto provides hints of Strauss's later style, too, a foreshadowing of the brilliance of horn moments in his famous tone poems like Don Juan and Ein Heldenleben. Here's a horn concerto number one, Richard Strauss. We have Manfred Honeck conducting the Pittsburgh Symphony Orchestra, and the soloist is William Caballero.

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0: A spotlight there on the horn of William Caballero, Horn Concerto No. 1 with its passages, just brilliant. Richard Strauss composed that. Manfred Honeck conducted the Pittsburgh Symphony Orchestra.
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0: Some music history highlights today. In 1876, October 13th, first performance of Jacques Offenbach's Pierre et Jacques in Paris. And in 1890, the premiere of a guy we just heard, Richard Strauss's tone poem Macbeth at Weimar, with Strauss himself conducting. And in 1982, Leonard Bernstein's Opera House performance of Candide got its debut, New York City Opera at Lincoln Center. Here's Three Roses, composed by Florence Price with Michael Clarke.

That's called Three Roses, a pretty piece there featuring Michael Clark, and it was composed by Florence Price. This work here from 1886 called A Night at Karlstein, the short version here. It's a lighthearted historical romance centered on Emperor Charles IV and his wife, Empress Elizabeth, at the medieval Karlstein Castle. Zdeněk Fibic is the composer. And again, A Night at Karlstein, František Vanjur, and the Prague Symphony Orchestra in performance.

0: A comedic work of sorts, A Night at Karlstein, composed by Zdeněk Fibic. That was the Prague Symphony Orchestra. I'm Kevin O'Connor. We're at yourclassical.org.
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Valerie Coleman wrote this music for wind quintets 20 years ago because she felt there was just too much music for that genre that was light and fluffy. She wanted to move away from that stereotype and compose something with complex rhythms and virtuosic solo lines, technically challenging with sometimes an orchestral feel. Good morning, I'm Melissa Owsley with the dance movement from Valerie Coleman's Afro-Cuban Concerto on the way in about 10 minutes.

Here's a piece that composer Madeline Dring called Festival Scherzo. It's for piano and string orchestra, and this performance has pianist Martin Roscoe with the Guildhall Strings.

Madeline Dring was a 20th century English composer and actress. She studied with Vaughan Williams. She was a fan of Francis Poulenc. That was her Festival Scherzo with pianist Martin Roscoe and the Guildhall Strings. Good morning. It's 6 minutes past the hour and time for a concert overture by Beethoven. This one is called Name Day, and the horns are rather prominent in parts of the overture, which led the French to give it the nickname of The Hunt. I gather Beethoven was not so happy about that, but let's see if the power of suggestion makes it hard for you to ignore. Here's the Vienna Philharmonic under Claudio Abbado.

That was Beethoven's Name Day Overture with the Vienna Philharmonic Orchestra, conducted by Claudio Abbado. 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Valerie Coleman is a flute player born and raised in Louisville, Kentucky. While she was a college student, she started to form a chamber music ensemble and chose the name Imani Winds, Imani being the Swahili word for faith. Decades later, that group is still going strong. Here's a piece she wrote when she was in the ensemble about 25 years ago. It's the dance movement from what she calls an Afro-Cuban concerto. This is Imani Winds.

0: The Danza movement from the Afro-Cuban Concerto by Valerie Coleman, who at the time of that recording was in that group. They're called Imani Winds.
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0: Yulia Fischer plays Mozart's Violin Concerto No. 1 in a few minutes. First, Raudulupu, and the Rhapsody No. 2 in G minor. This is from the set of Opus 79 pieces by Brahms.

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That was Romanian pianist Radu Lupu, who was 76 when he died in 2022. A remarkable artist, I think, at least. He won the Van Cliburn competition in the 1960s, and within the next couple of years, fared well at two other international major competitions. In the end, he was rather reclusive, no social media presence at all, and he didn't make all that many recordings, but I'm grateful for what he did. That was the Rhapsody No. 2 in G minor by Brahms, again with pianist Radu Lupu. Here's some Mozart with the Netherlands Chamber Orchestra, conducted by Jakob Kreutzberg, and violinist Julia Fischer in the Concerto No. 1 in B-flat.

0: From the five violin concertos by Mozart, that was number one in B-flat. Julia Fischer, joined by the Netherlands Chamber Orchestra under Yakov Kreutzberg.
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0: Benjamin Britten, on several occasions, borrowed music that had been written by someone else, most famously his Young Person's Guide to the Orchestra, based on a theme by Henry Purcell. He also borrowed from Rossini. Here's an example of that with a suite called Soirée Musicale.

0: Borrowing from Rossini, that was Benjamin Britten's Soirée Musicale, performed by the National Philharmonic Orchestra with conductor Richard Bonning.
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In his teachings, Ludwig Holberg stressed that the first goal of education was to encourage students to use their senses and intellect instead of uselessly memorizing school books. I wonder what he'd have to say about the world we live in today. Holberg was a native of Norway, and in 1884, the bicentennial of his birth was a national celebration. For the occasion, Norway's leading composer was asked to write something special,

Bard Grieg's response was a suite of dances with a Baroque sound that would have been popular during Holberg's time. I'm Melissa Owsley with Grieg's tribute coming up in about 25 minutes. Here's an aria by George Frederick Handel with baritone Bryn Terrible, joined by the Scottish Chamber Orchestra and conductor Charles McCarris.

That was Welsh baritone Bryn Terfel, joined by the Scottish Chamber Orchestra and conductor Sir Charles McCarris in Where'er You Walk, music by George Frederick Handel. It is 6 minutes past the hour and time for the daily download. Grab it for free, this piece of music, if you wish, at yourclassical.org. It is by the celebrated waltz king Johann Strauss Jr., who also wrote operettas, and like his dances, these were also popular. Best known today is one that's set in a spa near a large city, think Vienna, where the main character has been sentenced to prison for a minor offense. As you might imagine, mayhem ensues. Here's the overture from Die Fledermaus with the Slovak Philharmonic.

Alfred Walter led the Slovak Philharmonic Orchestra in the overture from Die Fledermaus by Johann Strauss Jr. That is today's daily download, and you're welcome to grab it for free or just listen to it again and maybe a few more times. That's at yourclassical.org. Germaine Taillefer received her first music lessons from her mother. She was a professional piano teacher, and she could see her daughter had good ears, and she loved to make music. Now, Germaine Taillefer's father might have noticed the same. He offered no encouragement, and that doesn't seem to have mattered too much. In fact, it may have made her stronger. She lived to be 91, and she found support from many of her contemporaries, both male and female. Here's a string quartet, rather short, in three movements by Germaine Taillefer, performed by the Stenhammer Quartets.

0: A string quartet by Germaine Taillefer, her music performed by the Stenhammer Quartet.
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1: Almost a mix of a Baroque-style dance played in the style of Norway's Hardanger fiddle. Let's take it from the top with strings of the Gothenburg Symphony Orchestra.

0: That was the Holberg Suite. Believe it or not, it started life as a piece for piano, much better known in its version for string orchestra. You heard it played that way by the strings of the Gothenburg Symphony Orchestra. The conductor was Nima Yerby, the Holberg Suite by Edvard Grieg.
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0: Hard to keep track of the 15 original dances by Schubert in this collection, which takes less than 12 minutes to play. 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Music by Franz Schubert.

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One of the things I admire about Robert Schumann's piano music is his clever way of personifying his friends. There was Ernestine from a town called Asch in Bohemia, and for that he took the letters of the town and turned them into the notes A, E-flat, C, and B natural. He would also on occasion give a nod to some of his musical contemporaries. Chopin and Paganini are two that come to mind, or maybe he'd include figures from art, literature, or the theater. But what to call these pieces that threw together so many unrelated characters? Certainly, sonata wouldn't make sense. I'm Melissa Owsley with Robert Schumann's Carnival. That's in 25 minutes. Here's the fourth movement from a wind octet by Franz Krommer.

Kind of a beefy sound to that group, eight members of the Czech Philharmonic Wind Ensemble in the fourth movement from a wind octet by Franz Krammer. That's at 6 minutes past the hour. Pianist Long Long is all over social media, and it's not too hard.

hard to find videos of some of his recordings. That is the case with his Disney recording from a few years ago. Track 6 is this arrangement of Rainbow Connection from the Muppet movie. You can't see him here, but you don't have to try too hard to find the video online. Let's give it a listen.

From the Muppet Movie, that was Rainbow Connection, sung by Kermit the Frog. Pianist Long Long says that when he was in school, he had pictures of Kermit on his pencil case. I didn't know his story at the time. He was just this cute green frog who sometimes wore a prince's crown. And later he discovered he was the star of the Muppet Movie. That's from Long Long's Disney album. 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Here's a suite called Paris by Haydn Wood.

0: An English of composer of, I would say, light music, Haydn Wood. That was his Paris Suite, played by the Slovak Radio Symphony Orchestra.
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Here is Robert Schumann writing for solo piano, not a sonata. He did write just a few of those, but a collection of pieces called Carnival, performed here by Nelson Frere.

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0: It's kind of like a masked ball with portraits of his wife Clara Schumann, an old girlfriend named Ernestine, two of his contemporaries, Chopin and Paganini. That was Robert Schumann's Carnival, and it was played there by Nelson Frere.
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0: Wonderful. Let's finish up the hour with a composer who also had a busy life in the world of science, Alexander Borodin. So he was not as prolific as he might have been, were that not the case. This is the finale from Borodin's Symphony No. 1 with the Malmö Symphony Orchestra.

0: That was the finale from the Symphony No. 1 in E-flat major by Russian composer and chemist Alexander Borodin. You heard the Malmö Symphony Orchestra. I'm Melissa Owsley. Thanks a bunch for your company this hour.
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Tchaikovsky's opera Eugene Onegin is based on a story by Pushkin. In the opera, Tchaikovsky goes to the part that he finds most compelling. It is where Tatiana writes to Onegin confessing her love, which he rejects. Worth noting, this was composed during a turbulent time in Tchaikovsky's life, which may have had something to do with his wish that the first performance be given by conservatory students. For one thing, he didn't want the opera's special qualities to get smothered by the habits and routines of the professional opera houses. I'm Melissa Owsley with a waltz from an opera coming up in 5 minutes. Here's the Quartet San Francisco, led by violinist arranger Jeremy Cohen, in their take on Spain by Chick Corea.

That was Spain, a tune by Chick Corea, arranged there for string quartet by the first violinist in that group. His name is Jeremy Cohen, and the group is called Quartet San Francisco. In the spring of 1877, Tchaikovsky received a letter from a former conservatory student who claimed she had been secretly in love with him for several years. He did not remember her. Around the same time, a well-known singer suggested Tchaikovsky turn to Pushkin's novel Eugene Onegin as material for his next opera. Tchaikovsky went to the part of the story that he found most compelling. It's where Tatiana writes to Onegin and says she's in love. He is uninterested. And in his own life, while working on the opera, Tchaikovsky gets a second letter from his former student. He is determined not to treat her the same way that Tatiana was treated by Onegin. He agrees to meet her, and within a short time, the two were married. Of course, we now know the marriage was a disaster, and it's hard not to wonder if Tchaikovsky would have ignored and not gone in that direction had he not been immersed in Pushkin's story. From the opera, here's a waltz with the New York Philharmonic.

The Waltz from the opera Eugene Onegin by Peter Tchaikovsky. That was Court Mazur and the New York Philharmonic. Here is music by Louise Ferranc. First part of the 19th century, she was a composer and pianist. She realized she'd have a better chance of having her music published if she wrote things that were sort of like character pieces. And so she did. A set of variations on maybe a Russian tune, we're not sure. The pianist is Constanze Eichhorst.

0: In air, Russian variations of Louise Ferranc, I kept hearing La Marseillaise in there. I don't know about you. That was Constanze Eichhorst, piano.
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0: Let's switch gears and go back in time a bit for the first of the four orchestral suites by Bach. Here's the group Tafelmusik, led by violinist Jean Lemann.

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0: A bunch of dances forming one of the orchestral suites by Bach. That's the suite number 1 in C major, that performance with members of the Canadian ensemble Tafelmusik, led by Jean Lehmann. When Bedrick Smetana was working on his second opera, marriage brokers were not uncommon. The Bartered Bride, a comedy, tells the story of how a late surprise revelation allows true love to prevail over the combined efforts of ambition parents and a scheming marriage broker. A polka, another dance from that opera, is coming up in just a moment.
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0: Here's Jeffrey Simon with the London Symphony Orchestra in the polka from The Bartered Bride by Bedrick Smetana.

0: The polka from the opera The Bartered Bride by Bedřich Smetana. That was Jeffrey Simon conducting the London Symphony Orchestra. I'm Melissa Owsley. Thank you for listening this hour.
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2: 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Classical music and late night jazz for Western North Carolina.

Who knows what Vasily Kolinnikov might have achieved had he lived a fuller and longer life. He spent his student years living in dire poverty. He wanted to study at the Moscow Conservatory, but he couldn't afford the tuition. By the time he was in his mid-20s, his health became a concern. He made it to the age of 35. Fortunately, he was young when he started to compose, and he was a rigorous worker. Kolinnikov left behind a pair of symphonies, and his symphony number 1 is on the way in about 15 minutes. I'm Melissa Owsley. I hope you'll be with me.

That was The Sunlight in Mount Hanshan, music from China performed by the Rhineland-Pfalz State Philharmonic. Lars-Erik Larsen was good at figuring out what kind of music would work on the radio. That's because, in addition to teaching and conducting, he spent many years working for the Swedish Radio Broadcasting Company, where he wrote music meant exclusively for radio audiences. Here's something from the late 1930s written for a production of Shakespeare's play, The Winter's Tale.

It sounds old and new at the same time, which kind of makes sense. It was written in the late 1930s by Lars Erik Larsen for a production of Shakespeare's play, A Winter's Tale. As part of a suite, it's called The Winter's Tale, and that was the Siciliana performed by the Stockholm Sinfonietta. Today's classical music is supported by the National Gallery of Art in Washington, D.C., where visitors can find an original Leonardo da Vinci, a 14-foot blue rooster, and more, always for free. Learn more at nga.gov. Here's Peter Jacobs in a divertissement by Cécile Chaminade.

0: 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That was Peter Jacobs.
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0: Vasily Kalinnikov wanted to study at the Moscow Conservatory but couldn't afford the tuition. Instead, he won a scholarship to the Moscow Philharmonic Society School, and he studied bassoon and composition. To earn money, he played in a theater orchestra and worked as a music copyist. It was during this time that he became more and more interested in composing, and in Moscow, he became friends with Tchaikovsky, who would ultimately serve as one of his great champions. He also found inspiration from composer Rimsky-Korsakov. You can hear some of that in the first of his two symphonies, this one he wrote when he was 29 years old. Here's Nema Yervi and the Scottish National Orchestra.

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0: Vasily Kolinnikov was 29 when he wrote his Symphony No. 1. He was in poor health for much of his adult life, and he died at the age of 35. There was one more symphony after that. Of course, we ask ourselves, if only he had lived longer. That was the first symphony with the Scottish National Orchestra, conducted by Nima Yerby.
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2: About a minute into this piece by Chopin, you'll hear a shift in mood. He goes from minor to major, and a feeling of turbulence is replaced by something more melancholy. It was the second theme that caught the attention of lyricist Joseph McCarthy, who borrowed the tune to create the song I'm Always Chasing Rainbows. That was many years after Chopin wrote his Fantasy Impromptu. This is Bela Davidovich.

0: That was the Fantasy Impromptu by Frédéric Chopin, and it was played by Bella Davidovich. I'm Melissa Owsley. Thank you so much for your company today.
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3: Here's a concerto for an instrument that's used to being at the edge of the spotlight rather than directly in it. The tuba is more accustomed to playing a supporting role in the orchestra. As the lowest and largest instrument in the brass family, it serves as the base, the foundation of the brass section. It can also play distinct counter melodies, tenor register lines, and even solo passages in works by composers like Ray Vaughan Williams, Gustav Holst, and this guy. Stay with me and I'll tell you a little bit more about the Tuba Concerto by John Williams a little later in the hour. The hour starts with a trumpet symphonia by Alessandro Stradella. This is Max Pummer conducting the new Bach Collegium Musicum Leipzig, and Ludwig Guttler plays the trumpet.

A trumpet symphonia by Alessandro Stradella with Neubau Collegium Musicum Leipzig. John Williams' Tuba Concerto is on the way, written by the same composer that has given you so many catchy film scores, up to a point. Williams scored the first three Harry Potter films, and then Patrick Doyle took over for Goblet of Fire in 2005. Doyle said in an interview that Williams wasn't available and he was initially asked to work with Williams' material, which made him a little hesitant, though he came to see it as an honor to work with Williams' themes. Next, you'll hear Patrick Doyle's overture from Much Ado About Nothing with the City of Prague Philharmonic Orchestra.

The overture from Much Ado About Nothing, according to Patrick Doyle. That was Kenneth Alwyn conducting the City of Prague Philharmonic Orchestra. Still to come is Joseph Haydn's Symphony No. 85. That's the one called The Queen, and a tuba concerto by John Williams as well. Next, it's Douglas Riva playing piano for The Royal March by Enrique Granados.

0: Royal March by Enrique Granados, and that was Douglas Riva playing the piano. Stay with me, the Queen arrives in just a moment.
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Hi, I'm Scott Blankenship, and music that John Williams wrote for the 100th anniversary of the Boston Pops is coming up. Stay with me for his tuba concerto. And about 200 years before the Williams concerto was even a thought, Joseph Haydn wrote music for a particular orchestra as well. Joseph Haydn's Symphony No. 85 was one of six symphonies that he wrote for the newly formed Concert de la Loge Olympique in Paris. That was an offshoot of the Masonic Lodge of the same name. His Symphony No. 85 is called The Queen, and you'll hear Hugh Wolf conducting the St. Paul Chamber Orchestra

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0: Written for a concert series at Concert de la Loge Olympique in Paris. That was the Symphony No. 85, titled The Queen, with Hugh Wolfe conducting the St. Paul Chamber Orchestra.
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0: Hi, I'm Scott Blankenship. Glad you're here this afternoon. So if someone mentions the name John Williams to you, you probably start thinking about all your favorite film music that he wrote, right? But he's actually composed dozens of concert works as well, and classical concertos and fanfares that were meant for the concert hall instead of a movie theater, including this next tuba concerto. The occasion for it was the 100th anniversary of the Boston Pops, and Williams was commissioned to write something for the occasion. And John also chose to honor Chester Schmitz. That was the Boston Pops' principal tuba player from 1966 until 2001. But this afternoon, you'll hear Øystein Bodsvik playing the tuba along with the Singapore Symphony Orchestra and Anne Manson on the podium.

0: Commission for the 100th Anniversary of the Boston Pops. That was a tuba concerto by John Williams, who also honored Chester Schmitz, who was the Boston Pops' principal tuba player for 35 years. Øystein Bonsvik playing the tuba in that recording with the Singapore Symphony Orchestra, all led by Ann Manson. I'm Scott Blankenship.
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0: Camille Saint-Saëns finished Samson and Delilah in 1876. It's just too bad that there wasn't a single opera house in France that wanted it. The problem was, critics and audiences thought putting a Bible story on the operatic stage was irreverent, and the reaction bordered on hostile. Plus, Saint-Saëns was seen as a symphonist, and audiences were confused a little bit that he wanted to get into the opera game. Well, France's loss was Weimar's gain, with a little help from Franz Liszt. Stay with me, the Bacchanal from Samson and Delilah is on the way later in the hour.

This is the Composer's Datebook for October 13th. I'm John Burge. At Carnegie Hall, on today's date in 1991, Dennis Russell Davies conducted the American Composers Orchestra in the premiere of a new orchestral work titled Black Light. Its composer was Daniel Asia, a Seattle native who's emerged as one of the most productive contemporary composers of orchestral works. Asia has written several symphonies to date, and the number of concertos and shorter orchestral works. The final page of the score for Asia's Black Light is inscribed October 15, 1990, in memoriam, Leonard Bernstein. Bernstein had died the previous day as Asia was just finishing his new score. And a year later, almost to the day, Asia's Black Light was premiered in New York. Bernstein was a composer that Asia openly acknowledges as a big influence in his own work, but it would be wrong to suggest that Black Light was conceived as an elegy for Bernstein. Asia has been associated with the University of Arizona in Tucson and says the closing section of Black Light is suggestive of the fierceness of the appearance of the sun, particularly in the Southwest, in all its glory at that first instant of daybreak.

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1: By Edward Elgar, here's his Wand of Youth. This movement's called The Little Bells, with the Indianapolis Symphony Orchestra led by Raymond Leopard.

That comes from The Wand of Youth, written by Edward Elgar, a movement called The Little Bells, with Raymond Leppard conducting the Indianapolis Symphony Orchestra. This piece is widely known as a jazz standard, but it has had its beginnings on the musical stage. Girl Crazy, with music by George Gershwin, lyrics by his brother Ira, features the number I Got Rhythm, which was made famous by Ethel Merman. And that hit would be fodder for Gershwin's last classical concert piece, the I Got Rhythm Variations. Here's Eric Kunzel and the Cincinnati Pops Orchestra with William Tritt playing the piano.

That's Variations on I Got Rhythm by George Gershwin, Eric Kunzel conducting the Cincinnati Pops Orchestra, and William Tritt playing the piano. Looking ahead a little bit, there's the overture from Rienzi by Richard Wagner on the way, and the last piano sonata that Mozart ever wrote. But first, here's Sylvan Winds with the Richmond Rag, written by May Aufderheide.

0: That's Sylvan Winds with Richmond Rag by May Aufdeheide. Stay with me. The Overture from Rienzi by Richard Wagner is coming up in just a moment.
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1: So do you think that sitting through a five-hour opera is a flex? Maybe. I mean, it's doable if there are enough breaks, for sure. However, people rarely sit through the whole five-hour production of Richard Wagner's Rienzi these days. But the overture, that's still an absolute banger that orchestras play to hype up concert halls. And next, it's the Cleveland Orchestra, led by Franz Welser-Most.

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A rousing 12 minutes that comes from a 5-hour opera. That's the Overture from Rienzi by Richard Wagner. Franz Welser-Muest conducting the Cleveland Orchestra. So what you and I would consider an easy piano sonata is completely different than what Mozart would have considered an easy piano sonata, that's for sure. Mozart wrote to a friend that he was in the midst of writing a whole set of, quote, easy sonatas for Princess Frederica of Prussia. Number 18 was the last of the set and the last piano sonata that he would write. And it's played here by Ingrid Haebler, the piano sonata number 18.

0: That's Mozart's last piano sonata, sonata number 18, played by Ingrid Haebler. Stay with me, because still to come is the Bacchanal from Samson and Delilah by Camille Saint-Saëns. It's on the way.
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0: Hi, I'm Scott Blankenship with more music by Mozart. Mozart Carmago Guarnieri, that is. His father was Italian, his mother Brazilian, and they named all of their children after great composers. And this music was written right when he was starting to peak in popularity. It's a Brazilian dance that helped him land a piano teaching job at Sao Paulo Conservatory in 1927.

By Mozart Camargo Guarnieri. That was Brazilian Dance with the Brazilian Guitar Quartet. Composer Camille Saint-Saëns got the idea to write music about Samson and Delilah, and initially he planned this out as an oratorio, modeled on the work of Handel and Mendelssohn and those other composers like that. The librettist that he worked with talked him into making it an opera, and that might have been fatal flaw number one, because there wasn't a single opera company in France that was interested in staging it. A biblical story in an opera? That was a no-no. Now, Franz Liszt had a reputation for championing bold and new musical works, so Saint-Saëns shared his ideas for this opera, and Liszt was single-handedly responsible for rescuing this opera by arranging its world premiere in Weimar.

I'll bet you a dollar that music rattled the windows in the lobby when it premiered. The Bacchanal from Samson and Delilah by Camille Saint-Saëns. That was Gustavo Dudamel on the podium conducting the Berlin Philharmonic.

0: I'm Scott Blankenship.
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George Enesco enrolled at the Vienna Conservatory at age 7. That was half the school's minimum age requirement. But before long, he was playing in the student orchestra under Johannes Brahms, who he already considered a musical hero. In 1901, he wrote a rhapsody on the folk music of his native Romania, and for the rest of his career, it was the piece that people knew him for. Stay with me. The Romanian Rhapsody No. 1 is about a half hour ahead. Plus, you'll hear part of Johannes Brahms' violin concerto as well.

A tarantella to start the hour. That's David Popper's music with Hans Staldmeier conducting the Munich Chamber Orchestra, Werner Thomas, cello. This is Intermezzo by Richard Strauss. It's the only opera in which Richard wrote the libretto in addition to the music. And it was based on some pretty personal stories of Strauss's own life, including his wife. This is Travel Fever and Waltz Scene. The first interlude describes the conductor, Robert Storch, who was a stand-in for Strauss himself, departing home for a series of performances following a heated argument with his wife. It's performed by André Previn, conducting the Vienna Philharmonic.

Travel Fever and Waltzing. That comes from Intermezzo by Richard Strauss. André Previn leading the Vienna Philharmonic. By Antonio Vivaldi, it's the Concerto for Oboe and Bassoon next, with Rachel Chaplin and Peter Whalen playing oboe and bassoon, respectively, and Adrian Chandler conducting La Serenissima.

0: Antonio Vivaldi's Concerto for Oboe and Bassoon. Rachel Chaplin, oboe, and Peter Whalen, bassoon, with La Serenissima, led by Adrian Chandler. Stay close, the Romanian Rhapsody No. 1 by George Enescu is coming up. And in just a moment, part of the Piano Sonata in E Minor by Florence Price.
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That was a pretty comfortable means of creating for Florence Price. 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

The Andante, the middle movement of Florence Price's Piano Sonata in E Minor. That was pianist Clipper Erickson. You have to be at least 15 years old to enter the Vienna Conservatory. Georges Enesco was admitted when he was just 7. And you can tell Georges must have been pretty impressive to make it past all the barriers to get in. One of his teachers even let Georges stay in his house. Pretty lucky arrangement. And that's when Enesco met his idol, Johannes Brahms. He also played in the Academy Orchestra under Brahms' baton for a while. Enesco later said that Brahms stayed a powerful influence for the rest of his life. Enesco's Romanian Rhapsody No. 1 is, without a doubt, his most popular composition. Here's Eduardo Mata conducting the Dallas Symphony Orchestra.

0: certainly not hard to understand why that's George Enescu's most popular piece. His Romanian Rhapsody No. 1 with Eduardo Mata conducting the Dallas Symphony Orchestra.
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0: You just heard music by George Enescu, who was a huge fan of Johannes Brahms. He said that Brahms was a major influence all throughout his life and career. 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

0: By Johannes Brahms, that's the finale from his violin concerto. Nadja Salerno Sonnenberg playing the violin with the Minnesota Orchestra, led by Eero DeWaert.
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3: Welcome to this broadcast from the 2026-27 Asheville Symphony season on Blue Ridge Public Radio. I'm your host, Rebecca Hillgraves. Today, we bring you the first Masterworks concert of this season, performed on September 26th at the First Baptist Church of Asheville. The program includes two major works from composers at very different points in their careers. Johannes Brahms' first piano concerto, written when he was only 21 years old, and Beethoven's Seventh Symphony, written when he was 41, and it was a work even he considered one of his best. The orchestra is joined by a young pianist, Jakob Almiller, for the Brahms Piano Concerto. At the beginning of his career, he is already winning awards and appearing at major venues around Europe and the United States. We'll hear more about these works in just a moment. 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
1: 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And remember, we're here for you every day.
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0: Johannes Brahms' first piano concerto was on the program of the Asheville Symphony's recent September concert, and the pianist Jakob Aumiller is at the beginning of his career. At only 25 years of age, he is already winning major competitions and appearing at important venues around the world. Music director Darko Butarets heard him at one of those competitions and immediately understood this young pianist had something special.
1: The Asheville Symphony every year collaborates with the Cleveland Institute of Music. I go to Cleveland and I'm part of the panel that adjudicates their competition, their concerto competition. Based on what I see, I pick a soloist to come join us for one of the concerts in the season. So this was back in 2025. I had a chance to go in the spring and heard many fine musicians. Jakob was the last to play, and he was absolutely the most compelling of all the competitors. And I was immediately smitten both by his presence, but also his music choices, approaches to the piece. And so I was very happy to collaborate with him for the first time for this first Masterworks concert.
0: Jakob Aumiller was born in Munich in 2001 and started playing the piano at the age of 5. He earned his Bachelor and Master of Music with honors at the Conservatorio di Musica F.A. Bonporti with Professor Massimiliano Mainfoli in Trento, Italy. Since August 2024, he's been studying for an artist diploma at the Cleveland Institute of Music under Professor Antonio Pompabaldi. I'd love to hear more. He was compelling. You were smitten. What was it about his presence? What was it about his choices?
1: You know, Rebecca, when you judge a concerto competition, this is one where many instruments are playing, right? So almost at the beginning of the competition, you're listening, like, can this person perform? Do they have the right notes? Do they know the rhythms, the pitches, you know, the basics? And that's hard enough as is. I think what makes somebody stand out in a situation like that is, of course, you have all the basics covered, which is impressive in and of itself, but that in a way you have a story to tell with the piece, in a way that you communicate the message and the spirit of the piece in a compelling way, so that it's not just about I'm able to play this, but I'm telling you something, I'm sharing something of myself to you. And that's what I felt in his performance that really made him stand out from the other candidates.
0: We'll hear more about today's performance from Maestro Butarets.

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0: 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We're delighted to present the first performance of the 2026-27 season from the Asheville Symphony. I'm your host, Rebecca Hillgraves. For the first Masterworks concert of this season, music director Darko Butarets invited young pianist Jakob Aumiller to perform. And the decision about the work they chose had some serendipity to it.
3: He performed a piece that we performed a few years back, so it felt inappropriate to bring the same repertoire back. So I asked him, give me three selections in your repertoire. What would you love to play with the orchestra? And he suggested the Brahms. It's interesting kind of how it fit into the grander scheme of my programming idea. Over the last 4 years, we performed all the Brahms symphonies with the orchestra. That's a beautiful achievement. I think it's a kind of thing that's really important to do with ensembles, to bring a sense of style to a certain period, to explore the repertoire together and kind of see what we can make of it. And in the meantime, we started a new cycle, which is of Beethoven symphonies. So I was looking at the beginning of the season, how would I program? And I had the seventh of Beethoven already in mind as an opening concert. It's such a big popular piece. And when Jakob suggested Brahms, it made all the sense in the world, because this concerto, this piano concerto, in a sense, really is a symphony. And we can talk more about that, the origins of the piece, but it is like a symphony with piano solo. So in a sense, we're continuing the tradition of playing Brahms in parentheses and under captions, but we're also continuing this new tradition of going through the Beethoven cycle. And so it felt like a good pairing. It's always a good idea to pair these composers together. It's really kind of very much the core of the standard repertoire, and it was a good way to open up our season.
0: Johannes Brahms was himself quite young when he composed his first piano concerto. He was already considered to be a very promising composer, and audiences had high expectations for him.
3: This is the first piece he writes for orchestra. This is the very first piece he pens to paper for orchestra. And he starts doing it at the age of 21. And as you listen to it, if you know Brahms' symphonies and his other works, you can tell that all the elements of his musical language are already present. And you mentioned some of them, certainly the intricacies of rhythm, the thick harmonies, beautiful melodic writing, a really kind of distinct both timbral and harmonic signature in how he approaches pieces. But there's also the historic side, which is that in October of 1853, Brahms arrived at the doorstep of the most important musical family in Europe at the time, which was Clara and Robert Schumann. Clara Schumann was the preeminent pianist in Europe at the time, along with Franz Liszt. Robert Schumann, of course, was a celebrated composer, and amongst other things, he was also a editor of a very important journal, the New Magazine for Music, Neue Zeitschrift für Musik, was the title of the journal that still exists today, by the way. And as Brahms arrived and played a few pieces for the Schumanns, Robert basically went off to write an article where he says, I'm paraphrasing, but basically, here's the next Beethoven.
0: No pressure. Despite his trepidation about such expectations, Brahms was already finding his own voice and establishing himself as a masterful melodist who could paint evocative pictures with his music, even within established classical forms.
3: Brahms is 21. You can't imagine what pressure this puts on the young man to have the burden of all of music history on your shoulders as you are in your 20s. You don't even know if you're formed as a person yet. And then to make matters worse, Schumann, who was bipolar and had great troubles in his life, tries to commit suicide in February of the following year, on February 27, 1854. He jumps off a bridge into the Rhine and the fishermen save him, but he is confined to an asylum and basically dies there 2 years later. Schumann is not allowed to see Clara during those 2 years. So in a sense, Brahms now, who happens to be living with them, ends up taking Robert's place in the household. He becomes kind of a surrogate father. Clara is pregnant. He's helping her. And the day after the suicide attempt is when he starts writing this piece. And he sketches things out pretty quickly for two pianos. And he tells Clara, well, this might be a symphony, you know, because it's very, the structures are really big and grand, and it feels symphonic. And then less than a month later, he goes and he hears a concert for the first time of Beethoven's 9th Symphony, also in the same key of D minor, and Brahms gets the jitters. And it takes another 16 years before the first symphony is actually composed, and he changes track and makes this into a piano concerto. So that's how you really have a symphonic work in attention, where Brahms's own insecurities led it to becoming a piano concerto. And in a sense, it was a bit of a failure in its outset because it did not conform to what audiences expected of a concerto, which was a flashy piece that would showcase the virtuosity of the soloist. It was a piece of music first and foremost. And Brahms, how dare he? There's no cadenza in the first movement. There's no point where the pianists play by themselves and showcases their incredible ability. No, we're waiting until the very end of the third movement. Nobody could abide by that. And so it wasn't the best reception. Luckily, the piece survives history. And of course, it's one of the most performed works in the repertoire. It is beautifully dramatic. There's a lot of angst in the first movement. There's a lot of beauty in the second movement. And then some real fireworks in the third.

The Asheville Symphony is joined in this performance by piano soloist Jakob Aumiller. Maestro Darko Butarets conducts Johannes Brahms' Piano Concerto No. 1.

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